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2: 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And just like that, Kansas City, this hour is over, and we're going to leave you with a

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Yo, C. You know, we need to get out and do something, man. Got all these hot cars and hot cribs. Ain't got nobody to share it with, baby. You know what I mean? Let's go.

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988 is the new three-digit number for call, text, or chat that connects people to the existing National Suicide Prevention Lifeline, where compassionate, accessible care and support are available for anyone experiencing mental health-related distress. People can use 988 if they are having thoughts of suicide, mental health or substance abuse crises, or any other kind of emotional distress. 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

control. Control of what I say, control of what I do. And this time I'm gonna do it my way. I hope you enjoy this as much as I do.

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0: 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When negativity tries to interfere with your dreams, your positive mindset battles back, knocking it out before it knocks you down. So use this strength to protect yourself. Don't allow negativity to get inside of your mind and deter you from making your dreams reality. Every day we generate over 50,000 thoughts. That's equivalent to roughly 35 to 40 thoughts per minute. Those are powerful numbers. So what are you thinking about all day? Are you using your strength to fill your mind with positive thoughts and guarding against the negative? It's not easy when there's so much negativity that can surround you. But in the end, as stated before, you are in control. You have the power and strength to control what your mind dwells on and whom you allow to influence you and your dream. This has been an excerpt from the Protect Your Dreams and Rise Above Your Obstacles book written by Kansas City's own Ricky Randall. 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

0: up, girl?
1: He stood me up again.
0: Again? Mm-hmm. Well, what's up with this guy? Do you really like him that much?
1: Yes, honey. I love him. He is fine. He does a lot of nice things for me.
0: I know he used to do nice stuff for you, but what has he done for you lately?

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2: Early in the morning, late at night. It don't even matter what time it is. President Roller, RM, wait. Whenever I find time, it's okay.

0: The word yes. One habit that you must adopt is saying no when you need to. Saying yes to that which brings us closer to our goals is important. However, remember that yes is a word that can be loaded with responsibility, work, and time. Saying yes to everything can lead you down a path of stress and frustration. In the times when you feel like you're doing busy work, it is often a result of saying yes too much. Sure, we all have obligations, but keeping your peace is only possible when you suitably manage your commitments. If you don't seem to respect the value of your time, then why would anybody else? You have to stop saying yes when you want to say no. Yeah, it may be tough, but you can't always be agreeable. That's how people take advantage of you. Sometimes you have to set clear boundaries.
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0: 988 is the new three-digit number for call, text, or chat that connects people to the existing National Suicide Prevention Lifeline, where compassionate, accessible care and support are available for anyone experiencing mental health-related distress. 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
4: Bueno, nosotros aquí. Esta agua que está aquí.
3: Mm-hmm. Well, okay. Here, this water here. So it looks really clear, as you can see. But this water is full of nitrates.
4: Pero esta agua está llena de nitratos.
3: Today is part two of our series on safe drinking water in California. In the first show, we visited a small town in California's Central Valley called East Arosi, where the residents have been living without clean water for over 20 years.
4: Nosotros nos enteramos desde el 2000.
3: We found out in the year 2000, since 2000. But they say that it's been a while already that the water has been polluted. They didn't tell us that the water was polluted until the women who were pregnant here started having miscarriages.
4: Empezaron a abortar, a perder sus bebés, las señoras que estaban embarazadas aquí.
3: But residents in East Arosi aren't just struggling with their water, they're also having problems with the sewage. The system sometimes fails and then septic water backs up through the house.

0: along, but at a snail's pace. And we at this time anticipate having the construction complete, hopefully at the end of 2026.
1: But the consolidation was ordered in 2019. Why is it taking so long? And what's going on with Easterosi's sewage system? Well, the solutions to both the sewage and the water problem are being hindered because of resistance from the local entities that run the utilities in unincorporated towns across California. They're called community utility districts, and they're the topic of today's show. Why are they such a huge barrier to providing access to basic services when they're supposed to advocate for their communities? Stay tuned. All that and more coming up.
2: Que tiene un veneno.
3: Sí.
1: In our last episode, we visited Berta Diaz Ochoa, a long-term resident of Easterosi who'd been struggling to access clean water. When she took me around her house that day, she didn't just show me her drinking water, she also showed me the septic system in her yard.
3: Nosotros tenemos que abrir desde aquí.
4: Here in this area is the septic tank. We have to open it from here up to there.
3: Hasta acá.
1: Easterosi's sanitation system was built back in the late 70s, so it's decades old. Pipes carry water out of the house and into a septic tank, and sometimes several houses will share a tank. Then that waste moves through pipes, through town, and into a treatment plant in Cutler, which is a neighboring community. The entire system requires a lot of maintenance, and there are many points where it's prone to failure.
3: Está bajo de la tierra. Nosotros cada vez que vienen a limpiar.
4: It's underground, and every time they come to clean it, we have to open it. We have to dig every time the septic tank is full.
3: Cada vez que se nos llena la fosa.
1: The tanks for each house have to be maintained, which is a service the residents pay for.
3: El año pasado la limpiamos.
4: We cleaned it last year, and it hasn't gotten clogged again recently.
3: No se nos ha tapado ahorita.
1: And if it's not cleaned frequently,
3: cuando se está llena, se nos
4: when it's full, the sewage water backs up into the house, into the bathroom, into the kitchen, into the toilet, everywhere. And it stinks.
3: Todo. Y huele.
1: The pipes and pumps that draw the sewage through the town and into Cutler also need maintenance. In April of 2024, one of the wastewater pumps in town stopped working, and waste began backing up into several homes and spilled out into their yards. Those residents were unable to bathe or use the bathroom for several days. It was just the latest in what the residents felt was a humiliating and overwhelming living situation. The entire system has to be rebuilt and modernized, but that's not the only reason they're struggling. Here's Janaki Anaga, the director of advocacy at an organization called Community Water Center, which helps small communities access safe drinking water through organizing, litigation, and policy work.
0: We hear dozens of residents come and tell us they've never had their septic tank pumped, even despite calling and trying to get through, that they have had to do it themselves and pay. There have also been several instances where the infrastructure has failed due to poor operation and maintenance, and sewage has backed up into people's homes, into their bathtubs and their sinks, and into their backyards.
1: They pay a monthly bill, which is supposed to cover the cost of maintenance. That fee is paid to the Easterosi Community Services District. Sometimes the residents will refer to it as the board or the water board. And every unincorporated town has a community utility district or board.
0: In many of these small towns, there is either what's called a community service district or a public utility district in lieu of a city council, because they're not cities.
1: If you live in a big city, you rarely have to think about the infrastructure that surrounds your daily life. But if you live in what's called an unincorporated area, basic services are often much more vulnerable. About 18% of California's population lives in unincorporated areas, which are small communities without an official central government. Some extremely wealthy towns are unincorporated by choice, but most unincorporated areas are poor and rural. In the past, some were temporary camps for migrant workers from the Dust Bowl from the South or farm workers from Latin America. These areas were never officially made into cities. So in a formal municipality, a city government helps run services like trash or street cleaning or water, but that doesn't exist in unincorporated areas.
0: So they have these boards made up of five people typically that operate these basic services.

0: services for the residents. These are volunteer positions to be on these boards. There is very little qualification required to be a board member.
1: There are some paid staff, usually the people who handle the billing, for example, or engineers, but almost everybody else is a volunteer. Utility districts are a lifeline for small towns. They're the entities that maintain infrastructure, write grants for new projects, and make sure the bills get paid on time. But in East Arosi, residents argue that the inefficiency of the board has prevented them from fixing their sewage problem. And to understand what's going on, I went to talk to one of the board members.
2: So this is my favorite tree. If I was going to knock down all the plants, that would stay.
1: You're listening to Carlos Sanchez. He's on the board of the East Arosi Community Services District. And before we sat down to talk, he wanted to show me his backyard, which is full of trees and birds.
2: My collection of begonias. Here. More here. More here. More here.
1: Carlos loves his house, which he inherited from his mother. But it's been challenging for him since he returned home.
2: So when I moved here, it was hard. So, well, I had lived here when I was a kid, but I moved away when I was very young and I never came back. But my mom got sick and I came to take care of her and I just stayed. Moving here has really impacted my health, though. I moved here and my health just went downhill.
1: His mother was one of the first organizers in the area. She began fighting for clean water when the town first realized that the water was contaminated with nitrates.
2: This has been going on for 20 years. We've been fighting this. My mother started this.
1: And back then, when Carlos was younger and living in San Francisco, he thought, well, they're going to get it fixed. The government wouldn't let people live without clean drinking water. But then his mother died before East Arosi's water problem was resolved.
2: Then the whole narrative changes and you have a different perspective on how the government works and how politics work and how f***ed up is. And because let's not kid ourselves, if LA or any community that have a lot of money, white rich communities, would be in our situation, do you honestly think that we'd be fighting for this for 20 years?
1: Because of his experience, Carlos chose to follow in his mother's footsteps and try to do something to change East Arosi for the better. In 2022, he decided to join the Community Utility District as a board member.
2: I just started in October.
1: One of the reasons he joined was because the local community said that they've been having problems with the board and that it was preventing them from fixing their water and sewage.
2: And I said, well, you know what? Let me see if maybe with a new board member things can change and we can fix the problem.
1: So what kinds of problems is the community having with their local utility district? Well, one of the issues is that they can't seem to reach quorum.
3: The CSD has had a huge difficulty in gaining and retaining board members.
1: That's Kaylor Vandersher. She's the community development specialist for an organization called Self Help Enterprises. They've been helping deliver water bottles to East Arosi, but they also work throughout the Central Valley helping utility districts write grants and access funding for infrastructure.
3: They need at least three in order to hold their board meetings, and they need to hold board meetings in order to improve invoices, pay their employees, get work done, really. They'll get four board members, and then three people quit, and then they get two more board members, and then someone quits. So they keep yo-yoing between being an effective board, really.
1: Part of the reason it's so difficult to maintain quorum on the board has to do with the demographics of East Arosi and the requirements for joining a community utility district.
3: It's a CSD, which is a form of local government, so you need to be a citizen. And we see a lot of people in the community don't have their citizenship, so they can't be elected to this position. While you don't need to speak English to be on the board at all, that is kind of a commonly held idea in a lot of communities. So if someone is monolingual, they only speak Spanish, they don't feel comfortable working in a government type setting where everything tends to be English as a default.
1: Those setbacks are already really big for East Arosi, where most people are immigrants and Spanish speaking. But according to residents, there's another problem they're having with the board. Here's Carlos.
2: It's a secretary. She threatens people. And then there's a lot of issues with finances. A lot of the people in the community here have say that they've been robbed by the board.
1: Many of the locals I talked to said that they would receive bills from the secretary that didn't make any sense. They alleged that when they've asked for clarity or tried to negotiate with the secretary, she's threatened to call immigration on them. The board secretary is Lucy Rodriguez, and I reached out to her via email and phone for a comment, but I didn't hear back. I also stopped by her office, which is a small trailer in East Arosi, but it was closed. And that's also part of the problem. East Arosi doesn't really have any automated systems.
0: There's no way to pay your bill over the phone or online. It has to be done in person. And it has to be done between the hours of 2 and 4 p.m. on a Tuesday.
1: That's Janaki Anaga again from the Community Water Center. Her organization has fielded complaints about the secretary for years.
0: You know, the majority of residents that we've talked to, when we get at least a dozen calls every month to our office talking about the bill collection staff there who does not provide receipts, does not provide proper accounting.
1: Janaki showed me pictures of bills that were on small pieces of paper that they'd scratched out and written over. There's no metered readings or history on the bills, just a total. So if you're overcharged, you can't tell why from the receipt. In order to help East Arosi residents make sense of their sewage fee, Janaki had crafted a disclosure form asking to review the billing history of a particular customer.
0: And what comes back to me after 4 or 5 months of waiting is a completely out of order history that will take me back to, you know, maybe 2020, but it's all out of order. So it'll be November 2020, March 2022.
1: Janaki eventually started going to the trailer herself to review the billing, trying to make sense of it. And she shared a video with me of one of those visits, watching as the secretary fills out the residents' bills on carbon copy paper. She also sent a formal complaint on behalf of Community Water Center and East Arosi to the former legal counsel of the Water Board, David Yanez. Among the list of complaints, she alleged that one resident was asked to pay 400% of what they were originally billed without a written rationale for the increase. She argued that the in-person, once-a-week payment system was a strain on people with fixed work schedules, and that the residents felt as if they were facing unnecessary intimidation every time they try to pay their bills.
0: And again, this is a community of primarily farm workers, a lot of undocumented people. So not only is it, what, as one resident describes it, just a psychological horror to go pay your bill and to be strong-armed into paying something that you know you don't owe under threat of some sort of law enforcement, but they're not receiving services that they're paying for.
1: For Carlos, who joined the board to continue the legacy of his mother, it's also starting to feel demoralizing. Though he'd been trying to advocate for the community, he felt like he wasn't able to gain much traction trying to hold Lucy accountable.
2: I've been thinking about it, whether it's even worth me continuing. But at the same time, I made a promise to my mom that I would see this through, and maybe this is the only reason why I'm doing it. I don't want to give up. You know, people here need to be able to pay their bill and have a legitimate bill that they can see and say, oh, yeah, I owe this.
1: Carlos's experience highlights how difficult it can be to hold members of a community utility district accountable. There's no overseeing body that makes sure that community utility districts are running effectively, and the board itself has to vote on whether or not to dismiss a member. And that lack of oversight can mean that residents hit a wall when they're trying to fight for change.
4: Buenas tardes todos. ¿Quién necesita español? Dase la mano.
5: Who needs Spanish? Raise your hand.
1: On a very hot September day in 2023, the residents of East Arosi packed into a church for a meeting, joined by a stray dog who also happened to wander in.
5: And who needs English? Who needs dog?
1: The voice you heard is Maricela Mares Aletorre. She's the Community Solutions Advocate for Community Water Center.
4: Por favor, digan su nombre. So we're gonna pass it on to you. Please say your name and what community you're from, if you're not from East Arosi.
1: They were meeting in the church that day to debrief a protest that they'd held on August 31st, 2023. after months of trying to negotiate with the water board.
4: How many of you were here for the action on August 31st? And so some people raised their hands. Y queremos saber qué sienten. So we want to know how you feel about that action.
0: Residents collected over 148 petition signatures for the removal of this billing staff by the end of September.
1: That's about 35% of the total population of East Orosi asking for the removal of Lucy Rodriguez. The protest was back in 2023. As of the time of publishing this piece, there's been no action from the board. In fact, they haven't even met since then because they don't have enough members to hold a meeting. Meanwhile, the community continues to try and find a solution. The staff at Community Water Center now accompanies the residents every month when they pay their bills in person so that they can monitor the amounts and make sure that there's no harassment. But in the long run, East Orosi would love to see its sewage system replaced and combined with Orosi's. Orosi is already supposed to take over their water system and billing. In fact, Community Water Center recently introduced legislation that would allow California to consolidate sewage infrastructure in the same way that they already do for water systems. If they could get all of East Orosi's services just absorbed into a bigger, more efficient one, the utility district in East Orosi would not have to exist at all. That is, if their neighbor, Orosi, would agree to do it. Which takes us back to the water problem and why that's being hindered by local utility districts as well. But this time, the issue lies with their neighbor, Orosi. Stay tuned. That's right after the break.
6: 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And now, back to today's show.
1: Welcome back to Making Contact. Before the break, we learned how East Orosi's own community utilities district is hindering its ability to fix its sewage problem. For the end of the show, we're going to look at how the utility district of the neighboring town, Orosi, is preventing East Orosi from accessing clean water. And I know this is a little complicated, so just to explain, sewage and water are both run by a town's utility district. In this case, that's East Orosi Community Utility District. And as we've learned, however, not only are the septic and drinking water systems in town extremely old and collapsing, East Orosi's own utility district is dysfunctional and it's unable to meet. However, there is an apparent solution to the water issue in East Orosi, while there isn't a clear solution for the sewage. And that's because the state has specific funding available to rebuild failing water systems across California. It doesn't have that kind of single pot of money for sewage, at least not yet. California also has laws in place that allow the state to combine neighboring water systems. It doesn't have the same laws for sewage. So back in 2018, using those water-specific laws and funding, the state of California asked East Orosi and Orosi to voluntarily consolidate the water systems. And they also promised to pay for all of the infrastructure and associated costs. However,
0: Orosi has been very resistant to extending its pipelines to East Orosi.
1: That's Janike Naga from Community Water Center. In fact, Orosi was so resistant that after 2 years of failed negotiations, the state stepped in and mandated the consolidation in 2020. But Orosi wasn't very happy about that either.
0: They sued the state water board under the argument that essentially that the state was forcing their hand to conduct this consolidation.
1: That suit was eventually dismissed, but I looked through the complaint that Orosi made against the state water board, and it's clear that Orosi is primarily worried about money and capacity.
7: They basically state that it's a violation of Proposition 218, which is a rule that says that ratepayers need to agree to any increase in rates.
1: This is very California specific, but Prop 218 forbids local governments from raising fees or taxes without a local vote.
7: And so what they're saying is that this project is going to result in unforeseen costs that they have not informed their ratepayers of, and therefore there's a Prop 218 violation.
1: They also argued that they were wasting staff time and money working on the consolidation, even though the state would cover all costs.
8: And that's being paid for by the state.
0: Correct.
8: So there's no cost to OROSI.
0: Correct.
3: They are elected to promote and preserve the rights and the water of the OROSI community.
1: That's Kaylor Vandesher again, the community development specialist at Self Help Enterprises, who we heard from earlier in the show. And a little context here, OROSI is demographically a little different from East OROSI. A lot of farm workers live there, but so do a lot of business owners and even landowners. So it's a slightly richer town, which means that OROSI sees East OROSI as a liability.
3: And so in their eyes, if they are to take on what they may see as a financial hardship of this disadvantaged community, they don't want to be held responsible for, you know, customers that aren't paying their water bill, which happens in every community, you know, for breakdowns, for issues in the infrastructure. They don't want that fiscal responsibility to be on them.
1: Basically, there's a fear that East OROSI is so poor and sometimes so dysfunctional that it would burden OROSI, which in of itself isn't a rich place. It's also unincorporated. Its utilities are also run by a small board of mostly volunteers.
7: Maybe they're concerned that, you know, East OROSI residents are poor and that they're not going to pay the rates. You know, it goes against my grain to like admit that that's a legitimate fear, but it is maybe a legitimate fear for another small district that they'd have no history of financials coming out of East OROSI because of, well, like there's no legitimate staff there to like really do the billing. I mean, all the billing and collections are on little flaps of paper that are just, you know, fly away in the wind. And so there's no like, there's no digital like record of rates. So there's no like history to say, oh yeah, these 102 connections will pay their rates.
1: Poverty and fighting over water is a recurring issue in this area. Poor communities are trying to share and manage a highly contested and vulnerable resource, which for years has gone to rich landowners and agricultural crops first, before it went to the people working in those fields. And continued overpumping by agriculture means that there's less and less water every year, and that more and more of it is polluted. A NASA study in 2016 showed that in some areas of the Central Valley, the ground is sinking by as much as 2 feet every year because of overpumping. And in 2023, a scientific report study found that 30% of drinking wells in the Central Valley could run partially or completely dry by 2040. In the face of California's water crisis, volunteer-run utility districts in poor, unincorporated areas are trying to make sure that their communities survive. This isn't just a problem in one small town, it's a problem throughout the Central Valley. So where does this leave the fight for water in East OROSI? Well, after the voluntary and mandatory consolidations failed, the county, Tulare County, stepped in and started a process of forcibly annexing the two districts, which it can do legally even if there's no agreement in place.
7: There's a chance that we could still stay on the same timeline. And like, honestly, hopefully it'll just delay maybe by a few months. But hope that's my optimism speaking, is that it's not going to be more than a few months delay.
1: And OROSI may or may not try to sue again. But for now, East OROSI is still on track to get water by 2026. But the battle over sewage and water in Central California means that we need to think differently about unincorporated towns and the community utility districts in them. For one, more people should be able to run to be part of the utility districts in small towns.
0: It's really right now the time, if we have the funds at the state level, which we do for the first time in history, to fix these over 400 failing water systems across California. It's not going to happen without a dramatic change in who runs and who votes and who is elected to serve on these small boards, which over the course of time have historically just been people who are not aligned around a progressive water agenda where they view water as a human right.
1: Since unincorporated areas don't have a city government, a community utility district is the closest thing that they have to democratic local self-determination. If they could function well, they could be an incredible asset for their communities.
0: That water district, Easter OC Community Service District, is overseeing the water access for those 700 to 900 people, just about 100 homes. So it's almost difficult to think about it as its own government because it's so small, but it is a government. I mean, I think the equivalent here in cities is like school boards, right?
1: The same way that school boards can be political and activist spaces where a community's values over childhood education can play out, a utility board isn't just about, well, the day-to-day operations of a sewage system. It's also about the human right to clean water or a dignified existence in a small town where there isn't septic water backing up into your bathtub.
0: Community service districts and public utility districts are the places where the critical decisions around who gets access to safe and affordable drinking water are made.
1: But getting more people to join their boards means that there needs to be structural changes.
0: There is already requirements around ethics training, but it's poorly enforced, as is their requirements around language access, also abysmally enforced.
8: Mostly in English?
0: Almost always in English.
1: As we said in part one, California does have the right laws in place. But the next step is implementing them, and that means supporting utility districts, allowing non-English speakers to run, thinking differently about citizenship requirements, creating accountability measures so that people can be removed from the board if they're not serving their communities, or maybe finding longer-term funding to help support the day-to-day operations of the boards. We'll be keeping an eye on East of Rosie and their fight for clean water and a new sewage system, and we'll be sure to let you know when there's a resolution. In the meantime, visit our website for links to today's show, and also leave us a comment. What do you think about water in California? And that does it for today. I'm Salima Hamarani. Thanks for listening to Making Contact.
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1: And I'm Lauren.
0: Welcome to All Girls Considered,
1: a podcast dedicated to telling the stories of inspiring women and girls. Today, we are speaking with Cassie Mashevich, who is the artistic director and founder of Trike Theater in Bentonville, Arkansas. Cassie has worked with children's theater and arts integration programs all over the country.
0: Welcome, Cassie. Tell us a little bit about yourself.
2: Thank you. I'm excited to be here. My name is Cassie Mashevich. I'm originally from South Bend, Indiana, and moved to Northwest Arkansas, I want to say 16 years ago. It seems like a long time ago. I am a theater artist, and I have two children. My daughter Maeve is 14, and my son Rowan is 12, and we live in Bentonville.
1: What brought you to Arkansas from Indiana?
2: So after I got my master's degree in children's theater, I lived in Milwaukee where I met my husband. We then moved to Seattle where I worked at a professional children's theater out there. And I really wanted to start my own theater. And at that time, it just wasn't going to be, we weren't going to be able to do that in Seattle. So my mother-in-law was living in Eureka Springs. Have you guys ever been there to Eureka Springs, Arkansas?
1: I have not.
2: Okay. It's about an hour away. And she said, you guys should look up Northwest Arkansas and really check out Fayetteville. So we looked on the map and found Arkansas, because at that point we had no idea where Arkansas was on the map, and said, okay, let's try it out. So we did. So we came here and started Theater Squared, which is the professional theater company in Fayetteville. And then about 4 years after that, I broke off from Theater Squared and started my theater company, Trike Theater.
0: So could you explain the work you do at Trike Theater?
2: Yeah. So as artistic director, my job is to be the captain of the ship when it comes to the direction we're going in the waters. So I work with my team to choose the scripts that we produce on stage for plays. I'm also very hands-on when it comes to hiring of the staff who make sure that all of our programs are going well. I communicate nationally with our colleagues. I also direct and I teach. So I do a whole bunch of stuff. And then today I spent my time creating contracts on the computer and spreadsheets. So it's a little bit of everything.
1: I heard you mention your kids. Do they take part in Trike Theater?
2: So Maeve, the 14-year-old, she's a freshman in high school. She started doing theater when she was a fourth grader with Trike Theater. She is an introvert and was very, very shy back then. And was with me backstage at one of our shows and went, oh, I want to try that out. And so she auditioned and got a small little part and then got the bug. And then she just kept doing it and doing it and doing it. And actually, Mrs. Nutt was her teacher in fifth grade or sixth grade and went, ooh, you can act. We should do a play at Old High. So that's what they did. So Maeve now has actually shifted into being backstage. She loves working backstage on the productions. She can still act, but she does a lot of stuff backstage. Rowan is our natural storyteller and has no interest in being on stage. Doesn't want anybody to look at him. So nope, he'll come, he'll go, but he doesn't want to be on stage at all. His soccer is his thing.
0: So what all goes into the process of directing a play?
2: So the first thing that we have to do is figure out the script. What's the story that we're going to tell? Why are we telling it at this point in time? Who is going to be telling the story? Who our audience is going to be? One of the shows that we're going to be doing in January and February is called A Year with Frog and Toad. Do you guys remember those books? Mm-hmm. Arnold LaBelle, they're easy reader books. If I showed you some pictures, you might remember. It's about a frog and a toad who are best friends. Does this look familiar?
1: Yes.
2: Yes. Okay, good. So Frog and Toad are best friends, but they're different. I mean, Frog's a frog and Toad's a toad, and Toad always thinks that things are going to come to an end, and Frog is very excited about spring is here and Toad doesn't want to wake up. And so they're very different. So one of the cool things about the story or about the script is that it's a musical, and I have loved this musical ever since I heard it before the kids were born. And I've been wanting to direct it for years, and this came to be the right time. And a lot of it for me was because what I loved about the story is that these two characters are so different, and yet they're best friends. And I think that's such a good message for the world today and our kids today, of being able to say, you can be best friends with everybody. You don't, they don't need to look like you. They don't need to act like you. We need to be able to forge more of those friendships. So I chose the script. I then found, I cast the actors, I got the rights to the play of the musical, cast the actors, then the design team put together the whole design process, and you guys will make sure you guys have pictures of this. So that's what the set is going to look like. It's going to look like the tiny little hovel within the woods and by a pond, and let's get to but then that's just a real simple story, and it's about two simple friends, and they just kind of go through their whole year. So I love it. But the neat thing is that this play is specifically for kindergarten through second graders. So even then, I know my audience, and I know the fact that our kids are going to be Hispanic and Marshallese and African American. You know, they're going to be coming and Caucasian. They're going to be coming with all different backgrounds. So I made sure that our actors were two different ethnicities. So Toad is a phenomenal Caucasian actor, and our frog is a Hispanic Latino. I think his family's from Mexico, but he's from El Paso, so he's coming up. So even then, I've got two guys that are going to look very different on stage, which will be really wonderful.
1: So you mentioned that they are kindergartners to second graders. Mm-hmm. What are some of the challenges that come with working with such young kids?
2: So all of the people on stage performing will be adults. So all of the kindergarten through second graders will be in the audience. So the challenge of performing for that young age group is the fact that they love to talk and they love to tell you what they think. And so our big challenge is to make sure that we're telling a story that's very authentic and real for them, so that we constantly keep them engaged. When we have kids on stage, kids can be on stage with us starting at third grade. And so when you're 8 years old in third grade, then you can start being in our performances and our productions. And our productions, we've got in Sideways Stories, which is the next show after Frog and Toad on the main stage, we've got, I think, four or six kids in the cast, along with professional adult actors. Most of them are junior high school kids. And then we'll also do a youth theater production of Alice in Wonderland, and they'll be third through 12th graders in that show. So, yeah, no, we perform for 2 and 3 year olds, and you just never know what they're going to do in the audience, which is really quite fun.
1: So why is children's theater so important?
2: Children's theater is really important because our young people need to be able to see themselves on stage in a very authentic way. One of the great things about the arts is that we get to see ourselves reflected upon in this wonderful creative art form. And when young people get to see a story on stage, they get to see either a door or a window. It's a door to another world, another relationship, or another person story that they've never, or a mirror. It's either a door or a mirror that's reflecting of themselves. So I think especially for the world that the world that we want to have happen, the arts can really promote kindness, and they can be a reflection of some of the struggles. And sometimes it's really lonely. We're, you know, you guys have knowing this. I mean, it's like we wake up in the world and sometimes our brain goes, oh, I'm the only one that's ever experienced this. But when we see theater and we see a character going through the exact same thing that we've gone through, all of a sudden, if I'm in the audience seeing that, I think to myself, oh, I'm not alone. I'm not the only one that's ever gone through this. So it feels more comforting and like I'm part of something bigger. So I feel like theater can change the world. And that's why I'm in it.
1: How do you think theater or arts integration helps young people or even girls develop their voices?
2: That's one of the greatest things about the arts, is that it taps into your creativity and it builds your confidence. And so if you guys were in my play, then you would be able to do two things. One is you would build up that confidence to be in front of an audience, to perform and to project and to be confident and comfortable standing in front of an audience. But the other thing that you've got to do in theater is you've got to step into somebody else's shoes without judgment, and you've got to be able to pretend that you are that person in those imaginary circumstances. So sometimes that means that you'll be playing somebody completely different than yourself. So I think I think the confidence in that voice happens when you are able to not only feel more solid in your own shoes, but also to be able to see the world from somebody else's point of view.
0: Yeah, I agree. So if some of our listeners are thinking that all this arts and theater work sounds like something they're interested in, what would you recommend for them? How can somebody get started?
2: I go online and check out our website, triketheatre.org, TRIKETHEATRE.org. We've got classes after school, productions they can be in, but also to get involved in school. I know a lot of schools have forensics and they've got theater classes. Reach out and just see. I mean, the great thing, I didn't realize that theater was even a possibility till I was in high school. I remember I was just talking to Maeve about this. She's in ninth grade. When I was in ninth grade, I saw the musical Fiddler on the Roof, and I went with a whole bunch of my freshman friends from choir, and I saw all these people on stage singing their hearts out in costumes under the lights. And I remember during intermission going into the bathroom and crying and just thinking, oh my gosh, that's where I'm supposed to be. I'm supposed to be on stage with them. And I just never looked back. I just kept doing it. And even when I wasn't being cast in plays, I would work backstage, or I would run the lights, or I would stage manage, just because it's, regardless of what the role is and what part you're playing, it's so awesome to just be a part of the production, because every person has a major role to play in pulling it off.
0: So tell us about the work you do with teachers or schools and arts integration.
2: Yeah, so arts integration is a great thing that we get to do in the classrooms with teachers, where we use the art form of theater to deepen students' comprehension of core subject areas. So for example, if you guys were studying, what's one of the things you guys are doing in literature class? What's one of the books?
0: The Outsiders.
2: The Outsiders. Fantastic. One of the great things about The Outsiders is being able to then take the art form of theater and go, okay, great. We've just read the show. We've read the book. Now let's write a scene from those two, you know, with those, what would the characters really be saying to one another? And then you get to step into those characters and to be able to role play or to do a scene from those characters' perspectives. Because it's one thing to read the book, but it's another thing to do it. And so that's what we get to do with arts integration, is be able to use the art form of theater to be able to step into people's shoes, see things from different points of view, and to be able to, and that helps to deepen comprehension. It helps to remember things. It helps to, yeah, raise test scores, but also to be able to build those skills of collaboration and concentration and self, well, be able to speak on stage and communicate and all those good social emotional learning skills too. So I go across the country teaching teachers how to do this. Here in town, I'm doing a lot of work with Artist Anne, Ruth Barker, Osage Creek Elementary School. I'm working at Centerton Gamble. So there's a lot of different schools here in Bentonville that we get to do some work with.
1: So I know many girls about our age would be like, oh, I don't want to get on stage. What if people laugh at me? Like, how would you help them through that?
2: Two things. One is you don't have to be on stage to do theater. One of the great things that Maeve's going to do in our shows is she becomes what we call our junior production assistant. Because honest, when you rehearse a play, you have the actors, and then you also have what's called a stage manager, somebody that keeps everybody in line. You've got the director and the stage manager. And Maeve, my ninth grader, is going to work backstage. And so that's one of the great things. That there's many opportunities to do costume design, set design, makeup design, lighting design, lots of things backstage. However, I do think that it's really important to at least try it. And I would say just take on a small part. Because if you take a small part, like as a part of an ensemble, then it might feel like the audience is looking at you, but really they're looking at everybody. And so if you have that, just try it. Just put your toe in and just try it. And then a lot of the big thing is just pretending that the audience isn't there. especially when the lights go on, you can't see the audience, you can just hear them, and you just have to concentrate and just ignore that the audience is even there and just stay in those imaginary circumstances.
0: So what has been your favorite production that you have put on with Trike Theater?
2: Ooh, with Trike Theater. Ooh, there have been so many. One of my favorite productions that I created a number of years ago is called Digging Up Arkansas. Did you guys ever see that when you were making third, fourth, or fifth grade? Okay. It's a play about Arkansas history, and it takes place in 1936. And the concept is that three WPA writers have been going around Arkansas collecting artifacts and songs and stories and visual images and things like that. And they've all come together to put on, to tell Arkansas history to Teddy Roosevelt. But the train has derailed and all of these artifacts are all over the place. So the audience comes into the tent that, and they see all of these artifacts just all over the place and papers hanging up. And as the story unfolds, the three actors retell the story of the history of Arkansas by using artifacts and songs and audience movement and stuff like that. It was one of the first plays that we ever developed with Trike Theater that the teachers and the students in Arkansas were like, oh, this is great. What a great way to learn is history. And then it got them thinking about more ways, the more things that they wanted to learn more about Arkansas history, and it made history come alive in a really fun and visual and stimulating way.
1: So I heard you mention in the beginning that you were in choir. Mm-hmm. Do you think that that affected your choice of joining theater?
2: Oh, yes. Choir. I also did some dance. I learned piano when I was little, I think. And I was also, I'm the oldest of eight kids. And so I'm a natural director, because when I was growing up, we had basements in Indiana. There's no basements in Arkansas. But we had basements, and that's where we would get sent. All the kids would get sent down to the basement, and we would put on records. You guys probably don't know what those are. We'd put on our records of our favorite musicals, and we would basically act out the musicals. And I would direct all my brothers and sisters and any other neighbor kids that came over, and we would put on plays and we'd put on singing and dancing and all that kind of stuff. So I do think that choir and forensics and speech and debate and anything that has to do with performing is going to help you in theater. Dancing, musical instruments, anything that has to do with that, performing arts.
0: What play would you like to put on in Trike Theater?
2: Oh my gosh, if I could do any play?
0: Yeah.
2: Whoa. Well, eventually I'm going to be able to do plays for the older kids, where there's older kids in the audience. Right now we're really focusing on our audiences that are elementary school. But if I could put on a play, that are kids your, you know, for kids your age, I would put on The Outsiders. I would put on those books that you guys are reading and are getting into, because that's where a lot of that really awesome, like, oh, this is amazing stuff really happens. There's some other really good plays too that I want to put on, but I just can't yet just because of money and time. But Frog and Toad's a good example of one of those that I've been waiting for 16 years to do.
1: Would you ever think of, like, expanding the age younger to where younger kids could take part in this?
2: On stage?
1: Yes.
2: No, not at all. And I'll tell you why. There's a youth theater in town called Arts Live down in Fayetteville that does. They cast kids much younger than third grade. However, in my philosophy and what I've been taught in my career is I want to make sure that we put kids on stage with professional actors who can hold their own with somebody who's got their master's degree in acting and who's, you know, is getting paid to do this. I'm sure there's some six-year-olds, you know, on Broadway. I know there's six-year-olds on Broadway that can hold their own and memorize the lines and they can stay focused, but they're few and far between. And when we do a show like Frog and Toad or Sideways Stories from Wayside School, the kids have to be able to miss school and they've got to be able to do about 13 performances. And so normally when you're doing a performance at school, you might do two, maybe 3 or 4. It's a long run. And so they've got to be able to keep that energy and that stamina up. And so even third graders have a hard time keeping that stamina up at 8 years old. So we tend to, in our training program at TRAKE, after school classes and camps and stuff like that, we're trying to make sure that our kids are building up those skills that they need so that when they are on stage with adults performing, that they're going to be able to be high quality. And I believe in that. I think that when you have stories like Outsiders or when you have stories like Charlotte's Web, that it's really important to cast kids on stage in those child roles, because that's one of the, when kids are in the audience and they see an adult playing a kid on stage, they're not at all, I mean, it just takes a little bit longer to like buy into the fact that they're, you know, that they're playing a kid.
1: So earlier you mentioned that you will be putting on a play of Sideways Stories of Wayside School.
2: Mm-hmm.
1: And so can you explain to us what the set will look like?
2: So do you guys remember Sideways Stories?
1: Yes.
2: And how wacky it is?
3: Yes.
2: Okay. So one of the great things about the Sideways Stories from Wayside School when we were doing our research is the fact that Lewis Sacker wrote it in the 70s. And so we set the whole play in 1970 classroom. So when I look at the set, it's going to look like a classroom I was in when I was in like third grade. So when you go in, it's going to seem like it's a normal old classroom, but then the clock on the wall is going to be running backwards, and then you're going to see Mrs. Gorf on stage turning kids into apples. You know, so it's going to just, it's the wackiness is going to come from the props and the costumes and the action, but seemingly it's going to look very normal, like a 1970s classroom. There was a TV show that we used to watch called Welcome Back, Cotter. You would not know it. It is definitely one of those old, old shows. But I looked at the set design and I went, oh my gosh, that is a Welcome Back, Cotter set. It's like an old high school or like Grease. Do you guys remember the movie Grease? No? Okay. Anyway, any of those older movies, you'll end up seeing these like, not the desks with wheeled chairs with wheels and stuff like that. It's like a metal desk and a metal chair all facing the chalkboard, which you guys don't have anymore in schools. It's going to look very different.
3: I want to introduce our tech person, Lena, and I believe she has a question for you.
4: So a lot of the like plays that you do right now are like fiction. Mm-hmm. So is there a reason why you don't do nonfiction, or would you do nonfiction?
2: Yes. When we get our own building in our own space, we will do nonfiction. We'll do original stories. And we'll also do, I would love to do stories about real people as well. Digging Up Arkansas is similar to that because there's real stories and real history. There's wonderful stories that we've been talking about, like about the Little Rock Nine and Rosa Parks and even the Japanese internment camp and some of this real stories that have come out of that or that tell those stories. Anne Frank, you know, there's a lot of real fiction or stories of plays that we can tell. The problem is right now, or not problem, one of the challenges we have is that we get to do 2 main stage productions at the Walton Arts Center this every year, and the rest of the shows happen at our space at Trike Theater. We can fit about 50 people in that space. So it's got to be a smaller environment. The ceiling's about 10 feet high. It's just a smaller, more intimate experience. So that is something that we're looking at. And so as we grow and we design and we build this new trike, permanent trike, we'll have a whole main stage season. So therefore, our 2 shows like Sideways Stories and Little Frog and Toad will then have like 4 more offerings. Some will be for middle school, some will be for, you know, we can do those other shows too that are fiction and nonfiction and for the different age groups.
1: So have you ever like made up your own like plays and ones not from books?
2: Yes, we have. It's very hard. You've got to work with a playwright. One of the shows that we're working on right now is called Tortuga and the Hare. So what do you guys think it's about?
3: A hare.
1: And a turtle?
2: Yes. Are you familiar with that Aesop's fable of the tortoise and the hare?
1: Oh, yeah.
2: where the hare is going, I'm going to beat you, I'm going to beat you. The tortoise is like, that's fine, whatever. Well, we're developing that play right now. I don't know what it's going to be. I have no idea. We've got a date in April. That's on my mind right now. Of like, how are we going to develop that play? So it's not, it's based on a story, but it's not based on a book. So we can take it anywhere we want. We've also developed other plays that we developed a play called Bear State of Mind, which we took the Arkansas state standards for kindergarten, first and second grade, which is all the state symbols. And then we put that into a play about three siblings that are going camping, and they tell this story about a little bear that gets lost in the woods. And the bear ends up meeting all of these different, the white-tailed deer, the owl, the woodpecker. It's like all these different Arkansas animals and state symbols. But the bear, the owl is going on a monster hunt, a quest for the Goro. The Goro is an Arkansas myth, this monster that they believed lived in the mountains just south of here, just south of Fort Smith. And so we created a whole like folk tale based on that. That was really fun.
3: So can you describe how much work goes into creating your own script and scene?
2: Yeah, so it took us a whole year just to develop the play. And then even after we had produced it once, we went back to the drawing board and did more revising. So it takes a couple of years with the team of people to be able to really get it in front of an audience, to understand what's working, what's not working, which takes a lot of patience and a lot of revising. It also takes a lot of money. That's the other thing, too. So we've got to write grants. We've got to find sponsors. We've got to be able to find the time. Because when I was in graduate school, we would do this all the time and create new work. But I got to make a living. And that's the good thing about being in Arkansas right now. In Northwest Arkansas is the fact that artists can make a living here. We have more and more actors and playwrights that are making Northwest Arkansas their home because they can find work at Trike Theater and at Theater Squared and other places.
3: Do you ever, like, watch, like, movies and get, like, ideas for plays?
2: I do. I watch movies, but mainly I read books. I read books, and that gives me a lot of ideas for plays. Have you guys read the book Refugee?
3: I have not.
2: Not yet. Okay. There are books that I read that I'm just thinking, I'm like, oh, my gosh, that would make an amazing play. I can't think of the titles of them right now, but there's some of them that I'm just like that. And then I end up finding out that other people are thinking the same thing, and they make plays out of them. So one of my favorites is The Miraculous Journey of Edward Trulane. Do you guys know Kate DiCamillo?
3: Yeah.
2: She's another young writer. Because of Winn-Dixie, she wrote that. Do you remember that one?
3: Yes.
2: So she's got some phenomenal stories that are really good to adapt on the plays.
1: So one of the last questions we like to ask is this. What advice do you have for girls listening to this podcast?
2: My advice is listen to your heart and think about what your gifts are. What are those things that you want to be able to, what are those things that you think that you're really good at, you have interest in? And then seek out those mentors. Who do you want to, who has the experience that you want to be able to, that can help you grow in your skills and the gifts that you've been given? And support each other, because girls are sisters and they're supposed to support one another.
1: What advice would you give to girls still trying to find what they want to do?
2: Try everything. Try volleyball, try sports, try mountain biking around here, try food, try cooking. You never know what's going to hit. And even then, some people don't discover, you know, their passion until later on. And if you're not very good at it, keep at it. Don't stop, especially if you really love it.
3: Mm-hmm. So we have had a fun time talking with you and learning more about the work you do at Trike Theater. So it's probably time to wrap things up. Thank you for taking time out of your week to come and talk with us. We hope our conversation has been important for listeners. I know I've learned a lot.
1: Me too. This is Lauren.
3: And Josie.
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1: Now why you wanna go and do that, huh? Now why you wanna go and do that, huh? Now why you wanna go and do that, huh? Now why you wanna go and do that?

0: Everyone believes that it takes accomplishment after accomplishment, success after success, to reach your goals. This is a misconception. When stepping out of your comfort zone and pursuing big dreams, failures will and should be part of your journey. We all make mistakes, but again, it is about shifting your mindset away from acknowledging them as mistakes to acknowledging them as learning experiences. We have all had learning experiences, but it's how we move forward from them that makes us different. It's those learning experiences from our past that we have to acknowledge, renew, and let go of. You must understand that the past is a place of reference, not residence. The longer you dwell upon the past, the more your future becomes your present. Accept what has happened and make a decision to move forward. This has been an excerpt from the Protect Your Dreams and Rise Above Your Obstacles book, written by Kansas City's own Ricky Randall. 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